Good morning and welcome to the news summary for this Friday morning, presented by Rita Joubert-Lawen. Environment Minister Marie-Mé Jérémy says the IUCN Red List is an international tool used to identify species threatened with extinction. She was responding to a question in the National Assembly from MNE Valdana Sultan on measures being taken to address the situation of species listed on the red list in Seychelles. Minister Jérémy said the identification of threatened species is carried out by Seychellois experts and scientists following the same approach used internationally and forms part of efforts to guide conservation and protection measures. Seychelles has joined the European Union, Mauritius, Madagascar and Comoros in successfully concluding negotiations on an upgraded economic partnership agreement. The new agreement, described as the first of its kind in sub-Saharan Africa, goes beyond trade in goods to include services, investment, digital trade and sectoral cooperation. It is expected to create new opportunities for Seychelles by supporting local value addition, industrial development, stronger trade links, and sustainable economic growth. The negotiations were formally concluded with the signing of a joint statement by ministers from the participating countries and the EU. The agreement will now undergo legal review and ratification before it can enter into force. The Ministry of Finance has once again issued a scam alert over social media posts inviting project proposals on behalf of Enterprise Seychelles Agency, or ESSA. The ministry is urging the public not to fall victim to the scam, stressing that these posts are not legitimate. It says the only fund currently managed by the ministry is the National Grants Fund and advises the public to verify any funding opportunities through official channels. And in international news, the World Bank has warned that the conflict in the Middle East could slow global economic growth to its weakest level since the COVID-19 pandemic. In its latest forecast, the bank cut its 2026 global growth projection from 2.9 to 2.5%, citing higher energy prices, rising inflation, and increased borrowing costs. It says disruptions to oil supplies, including concerns over the Strait of Hormuz, could push inflation over even higher and further weaken growth, particularly in developing countries. The World Bank says it has set aside up to $60 billion to support countries affected by the economic fallout. And on a lighter note, the 2026 FIFA World Cup has officially kicked off in Mexico City with a colorful opening ceremony featuring performances by Shakira, J Balvin, Burna Boy and Danny Ocean. Thousands of fans packed the iconic Azteca Stadium as Mexico marked the start of the tournament with a 2-0 victory over South Africa. The celebrations were briefly overshadowed by clashes between protesters and the police outside the stadium, but authorities said the

situation was quickly brought under control. And with that, we have come to the end of the summary. I thank you for your attention and wish you a great weekend ahead.

So thank you very much, Rita, for presenting the news summary. Rita will be back at 7:30 to present the news in French, but it is now coming up to 6 minutes past 7. I shall now recap the weather forecast for today, Friday, 12th June 2026. According to Met Office, today we expect sun intervals with passing showers. Winds will be blowing from southeast directions at speeds of 20 to 35 kilometers per hour. And temperatures are expected to range between 29 to 30 degrees Celsius, and humidity between 75% to 80%, and the state of the sea will be moderate. For tonight, we expect partly cloudy conditions with showers at times, southeast winds reaching up to 15 to 30 kilometers per hour, and temperatures will range between 24 to 26 degrees Celsius, and humidity expected between 80 to 85%, and the state of the sea will be slight to moderate. As for tide movements, low tide is expected at 7:23 this morning at a height of 0.5. And again, the next low tide will be tonight at 9:10 past 9 at a height of 0.5. And high tide will be this afternoon at 2:22 at a height of 1.7. And again, tomorrow morning at 2:40 at a height of 1.0. The sun rose at 6:22 and it will set at 6:14 this evening. So that's the latest weather update for today, Friday, 12th June, from Met Office for Mahé and the Inner Islands. Do stay tuned for more updates, and the next weather forecast will be later today at 4 in the afternoon in L'Ambiance Tropicale.

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1: Thank you.

Ladies and gentlemen, good evening. This is the News Bulletin with me, John Florentine, for this Friday, 12th of June, 2026. The headlines, Assumption Hotel Inquiry Report submitted to President identifies individuals and entities linked to alleged irregularities. Ballot papers from recent elections destroyed under official electoral procedures. Seychelles launches first Smart Classroom project to mark 50th independence anniversary. Culture Department shares findings and roadmap ahead of UNESCO's reports on cultural diversity. In international news, US-Iran talks, Trump signals possible nuclear deal and end to hostilities. Tehran gives no confirmation. The news in detail. The Commission of Inquiry into the Assumption Hotel Project has formally submitted its report to the President of the Republic, Dr. Patrick Emini, during a ceremony held this morning at State House. Seoul Commissioner, former Chief

0: Justice Matilda Toomey Woods says the project identifies three individuals and two entities linked to alleged irregularities connected to the project. She also expressed appreciation to individuals and organizations, particularly in the environmental sector, for their assistance and cooperation throughout the inquiry process. 3 months after the presidential and legislative election, the ballot papers used during the vote have been officially destroyed in line with established electoral procedures. The exercise, part of a post-election regulation, was carried out under the supervision of election officials and in the presence of representatives from political parties and other stakeholders. Chief Electoral Officer Manuela Amsbury says the incineration of ballot papers remains the most practical and efficient method of disposal given the large volume of materials involved. Manuela Amsbury reports.
1: We are disposing all ballot papers, meaning marked ballot papers and unmarked ballot papers, therefore the booklets themselves. And we're also disposing all registers of voters that were assigned to political party agents on election days. And in terms of those that will not be disposed today, we have registers that were used by electoral officers in the station themselves. And we're also disposing registers which were used for the 2020 elections as well, and along with envelopes for the 2025 elections and seals for that were used for the ballot boxes.
0: To mark the 50th anniversary of Seychelles' independence, the Ministry of Education has officially launched its Smart Classroom project during a ceremony held this morning at the Anse Royale Crèche. The event was attended by President of the Republic, Dr. Patrick Emini, First Lady Veronique Emini, Vice President Sébastien Pelé, the Minister for Education, David Pierre, the Chinese Ambassador, as well as other distinguished guests. The Smart Classroom Initiative is a partnership with the China-based company Huawei and represents the first of its kind to be introduced in Seychelles. In his address, Education Minister David Pierre described the project as an important milestone for the country's education sector, noting that education has remained a key pillar of national development over the past 50 years.
2: As we reflect on this very important chapter in our history, we are also taking a decisive step forward with the launch of the Seychelles Smart Classroom Project. This initiative demonstrates our commitment to preparing every learner, every teacher, and every school to embrace the opportunities and navigate the challenges of an increasingly digital world. This initiative is not simply about introducing technology into classrooms. It is about transforming how we teach, how we learn, how we collaborate, and how we prepare our young people for a future that will be shaped by digital technologies, artificial intelligence, innovation, and lifelong learning.
0: The Department of Culture, Arts, and National Heritage is presenting findings collected over the past year from communities involved in promoting various aspects of Seychellois culture. These presentations, taking place in Pralin, La Digue, and Mahé, aim to inform participants about the content that will be included in Seychelles submissions to UNESCO under the Quadrennial Periodic Reports on the Diversity of Cultural Expressions. A roadmap will be introduced to support artists, craftspersons, and other cultural practitioners in further developing their work, creations, and products. The research shows that while the cultural sector presents significant opportunities for growth, it also faces several challenges that will need to be addressed going forward. Cécile Caribi is the Principal Secretary for Culture, Art and National Heritage Department.
3: Following the report and information received from the stakeholders, one key element of this project is for us to have a creative roadmap for Seychelles. This roadmap primarily will deal with the gaps and find solutions and strategies that we can implement to ensure that we are able to support our creatives especially in regards to one key element I can say is, of course, the access to finance and access to raw materials. So

0: our expert from UNESCO. She's not just going to look at these issues, but look at the environment in which our creatives operate in. What are the laws, perhaps, that we need to amend, or new laws we need to bring in to allow our creatives to prosper for the future?
1: A delegation from Côte d'Ivoire is currently in Seychelles to learn from the country's experience in fisheries and aquaculture development, while also strengthening bilateral cooperation between the two nations. The delegation led by Côte d'Ivoire Minister of Animal and Fisheries, Sidi Tchemoko Touré, held discussions with Seychelles Minister for Fisheries, Agriculture and the Blue Economy, Wallis Cosgrove. Secretary of State for Fisheries and the Blue Economy, Alain de Koumamo, says both countries share a strong fishing culture and are exploring opportunities for closer collaboration within the blue economy sector. During the visit, the Ivorian delegation is also touring fisheries and agriculture facilities to better understand Seychelles' progress and achievements in these fields. Seychelles' updated nationally determined contribution, known as NDC 3.0, has been presented to stakeholders during a validation workshop. Developed under the Paris Agreement, the document set out the country's climate commitments and priorities up to 2035. It included a target to reduce greenhouse gas emission by 204 kilotons of carbon dioxide equivalent, representing a 23.1% reduction compared to projected levels. Although Seychelles accounts for just 0.003% of global emission, the plan highlights the importance of strengthening climate resilience, enhancing adaptation efforts, and improving access to climate finance, as well as fundings for loss and damage. It is now 6:08. Let's take a look at the international news. U.S. President Donald Trump says the United States and Iran may have reached an agreement aimed at ending hostilities and addressing the nuclear issue. Speaking during remarks reported at tele rally in Georgia, President Trump said Iran has agreed not to develop nuclear weapons, describing it as a central objective of the negotiation. He also suggested that a peace agreement between the two countries could be signed in the coming days, possibly as soon as this weekend, although no official date or location has been confirmed. Reports also indicate that Washington could be considering the suspension of planned military strikes, with the potential signing ceremony involving U.S. Vice President J.D. Vance. However, Iranian authorities have not confirmed any agreement, saying discussions are still ongoing and no final decisions has been made. Let's take a look at the weather forecast for the next 24 hours. Tonight, the skies will be partly cloudy with occasional showers expected. The southeasterly wind will blow at a speed of 15 to 35 kilometers per hour. The sea condition will be slight to moderate. Tomorrow, the weather conditions will feature sunny intervals mixed with showers. The southeasterly wind is expected to strengthen slightly, reaching 25 to 40 kilometers per hour. Sea conditions will be moderate. The tide movements. Low tide is expected this evening at 9:19, with a height of 0.5 meter. The high tide will occur early tomorrow morning at 2:40, reaching to 1 meter. The next low tide is forecast for 8:15 tomorrow morning at 0.5 meter. And a further high tide will follow tomorrow afternoon at 3:09, with a height of 1.8 meters. The sun will rise at 6:23 a.m. and will set at 6:14 p.m. And with this, we have come to the end of this news bulletin. We'll meet at 7 for the news in Creole.

MCB officials will never contact customers to request their full ATM card details, including your CVV, PIN or one-time password OTP. 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
3: Hello and welcome to Science Unscripted. It's Connor here.
4: And Gabe.
3: We received a huge, huge number of emails from you, our listeners, around the world. Almost all of them in connection with the interview that we aired last week. This was with a Norwegian researcher, Mads Larsen, on the topic of shrinking populations in countries of gender equality and what to do about it. And let me just get into some of the emails. We have too many to read on the air, but yeah. I'm going to start with one from Kirsten, who wrote and said, "Hi guys, thanks for the episode today. I do agree the conversation needs to be had about the places with gender equality shrinking over time and what to do about that."
4: That was one of the things that Mads talked about, how this fertility crisis is something that people don't like to talk about. It's an uncomfortable topic, therefore we avoid it. So that was kind of the point.
3: Right.
4: To actually just talk about it. Yeah.
3: Right. And Kirsten says, thanks, too, for having Carla Bleicher during the interview with Mads Larsen. Mads mentioned evolutionary mating psychology as the reason men are the way they are and why women are the way they are, but did not extend that psychology into the present. He says that women have changed their standards of men, but that we can't tell men to change. Evolutionarily, no, you can't, quote, tell men to be better, but men can change in response to a change in mating standards. That's Kirsten there. Naomi, another email sent to us, says kind of the same thing. She says, I found it problematic that the scientist suggested it may not be worthwhile to investigate men's perspectives further without providing a justification for that. This effectively forecloses inquiry rather than advancing it and seems at odds with a scientific approach. This is his statement, his assertion that if as women recalibrate and are able to say these are the criteria for which I want a partner or the kind of partner I want, he seemed to rule out the idea that men could change upwards to meet that.
4: Or at least that it would take a lot longer. His idea was, how do we make a world where women are going to want more kids? And instead of, I guess, waiting for men to get better or improve, because it seems like, according to his analysis, that would take too long. I don't think he was saying that they just can't change. It said it hasn't happened yet as immediately as the recalibration that women and their sexual preferences has gone under. I think that's more what he was saying. You know, I don't think his argument isn't set in stone like that men just can't do it. It's that it hasn't happened.
3: Right. And the other thought
4: I don't want to put words in his mouth, but that's the way I read, or that's what I heard out of him last week.
3: Yeah. And the one thought I had, and it wasn't in, or it wasn't aired, I don't think I even asked it, was that on some level, I truly believe there will be change, right? As there are a lot of men out there who want a partner, who may want to have a family and will have to potentially adapt or change to do that. And that connects to the final email that I'll read here before we go into yours, Gabe. This is from Anita, who says, given that he says, the researcher, we are facing existential population decline, again, specifically or narrowly in the countries where there is gender equality, how can we let half the population completely off the hook? And what I found interesting about her email is she says the whole manosphere movement is misguided. We've talked about that a lot on the show. We had a kind of a conflict talk or a confrontational interview with a toxic masculinity influencer on the show. But what she says is they clearly have no idea what women need and want in a partner, these manosphere guys, but they're trying something. So what she's saying there is that feels like an attempt to answer the

0: question or to adapt or change. It's just misguided and shooting off in the wrong direction.
1: It's one response to the marginalization. That's a word that he used time and time again, that men are undergoing as a result. And yeah, of course that's misguided. Because how is that going to lead, looking, if you zoom out, how is that going to lead to more healthy relationships? It won't. There's no way it can.
0: Right.
1: So.
0: Yeah, and her final thought, can we really not consider and propose alternatives to help girls and boys evolve together to solve the problem? That's a really good question. Yeah, where does that process begin if we're going to hope that in a future world, or in the very near future, everyone's criteria have shifted and become better? And in this case, I think kind of specifically that yeah. Boys will become better men. How do we do that? That's the open question. I'll leave that as an open question.
1: And Mads, he didn't offer any answers. That's what I found, I don't know, kind of also thought-provoking. He just, portrayed the problem.
0: And said, let's talk about it.
1: That was the point. We need to start talking about this. This almost diagnosing it without saying, this is how to fix it.
0: Yeah.
1: I got one from Greg. Greg writes, I'm a father and quite happy to be one. I do my part to raise my kids. My wife and I both work full time. It's hard, but I would not change it. We have immense responsibility and have sacrifices, financial and personal, but it is worth it. And it's ridiculous to me to think that I am so unique that this cannot be reproduced by nearly all other men. So he's going down a path saying he has changed. To use the words that have been used by a lot of people writing in, and Carla herself stood up to Mads saying, why can't men change? This guy has, Greg has, and he says perhaps it's about values. This conversation might be better spent with a few current 20 to 30 year olds with kids and making it work. I don't know. I also think blaming evolution as a reason a person cannot change their behavior is silly too, and that's kind of what Mads was doing. It's hard to answer these kinds of questions.
0: They're good questions, but I like these emails, and thank you to everyone for actually, that was a YouTube comment. Again, we're DW Podcasts on YouTube if that's where you choose to get your podcasts. Amongst a lot of other comments there, but yeah, I liked the pushback. That is a controversial topic, and a lot of assertions were made. That was a much longer interview that we had to kind of redact for time, and it would have been nice to do other things. Some other people had said, hey, you could have also interviewed men as part of that episode. You are absolutely right, and time permitting, we would have. It's just that there's a limit to what we can air on the radio, and that's what we're working with, but that's something that, yeah, we can definitely follow up on in the future. Gabe, you've got one more there?
1: Yeah, this is from Rayfield. He said, the latest show was very thought-provoking. My wife and I decided a few decades ago not to have children, not for any noble reasons, but we didn't want the burden of raising them. We weren't worried that the world was going to run out of people. It seems that affluent countries have a low birth rate problem, but the world population continues to rise. I think the question to tackle is how to reconcile these trends. I would like to hear some experts study forecasting the population trends worldwide and what the problems and solutions are likely to be. And then he writes here at the end, Rayfield, with the mess the world is in, I wonder why people are hopeful enough to bring children into it. And that's something that we kind of tried to avoid, almost like from a philosophical perspective, or the climate change debate, that it might not be the right decision to have kids. That's a completely different discussion, but it definitely plays a role somewhere in this talk. That was Rayfield.
0: And to answer just one part of that, Ray, the last data that I saw, I believe it was the United Nations prognosis, the world population peaks at 10.2 or 10.3 billion human beings on planet Earth in the year 2084 before declining thereafter. That is what we're looking at based on current projections. And with that in mind, I'm going to take us from having children on Earth to in outer space, right? If Earth has a lot of people on it, why not have human beings up in outer space as well, and create them? And that gets at some new research that is probably partially wrapped up. It's probably in the freezer at this point in space, and this is on China's Tiangong space station. And what they have done up there is they've taken artificial human embryos, so clumps of cells that, if it weren't an artificial human

0: embryo, if it were a real one, would later develop into a fetus and a baby. This is an artificial one, though, meaning they have generated this from stem cells. And it would never and could never become a fetus. So that has to be said right at the top. And what they're doing with these clumps of cells, with these artificial human embryos in space, is they're comparing them over the course of 5 days of cellular growth to artificial human embryos on Earth. And after 5 days, they flash freeze them up in space, keep them frozen, take them down, and say, are they different?
1: 5 days of development up in space compared to 5 days of development down here on Earth?
0: Right. Is there a difference?
1: What was the difference?
0: We don't know. As far as I understand, this is in space right now. The space station is similar to the ISS. You have periods of months where astronauts are up there. It holds three people, sometimes six, when they're switching. And one crew goes back down to the Earth and the other stays up there. And my guess is that is when they would take the frozen samples, or if they have something else that they need to send back to Earth. Right now, we don't have the answer to that. But the reason, I guess the bigger message is that's how little we know about the ability for human beings to conceive and have children, to have babies in a microgravity environment.
1: And that was what they were looking at? What effect does gravity have? That was the one thing?
0: It would have to be almost entirely about the lack of gravity. So it's not, has nothing to do with the lack of oxygen or anything like that. This is, or the lack of molecules bouncing around. This is about microgravity, because we don't know very much at all about how mammalian reproduction happens in that environment. This is a bigger and bigger question as we look toward having a permanent moon base. The last numbers I saw is that begins, at least NASA's projections, start building in 2029. And really get going with full-time human settlement 2032. Those are usually ambitious targets that get delayed. The Russian and Chinese lunar base is expected to start in roughly 2031. Nobody is talking about going up there and having children up there. That's not necessary. It would be very, very difficult, very complex, and probably unethical. There are huge unanswered questions, but that's step one, the colonization of Mars in the future. The first human visit to Mars, probably, hopefully, who knows, in the late 2030s. And long term, that's what these kind of scientific questions are trying to answer. The only things we really know at this point, I was looking for research on what we know about animals reproducing in space. There's not much. 1994, Japanese astronaut took some fish up there, and the fish managed to reproduce normally. And at first I thought, well, that's a great sign. But on the other hand, fish live in water, right? And water is something, I'm not going to say it's the same as microgravity, but it's something closer to microgravity than humans, who are usually encumbered by gravity and then suddenly are floating around, if that makes sense.
1: Yeah.
0: They've also done experiments with mice and rats. That did not work. They can't reproduce. It just, and they're not really sure. They're trying to figure out, wait, what is going wrong here? Is it the cellular division? Does the body reject that? Is it the implantation in the uterus? Is it the growth there? What exactly is failing, and why is it failing?
1: So for mitosis to happen, there has to be the force of the 9.8 meters per second squared, that acceleration on there, or what? I have never in my life posed this question.
0: There was research just recently out of Adelaide in Australia, and what they looked at is they had to simulate microgravity using this device that looks kind of like a gyroscope, and they put human sperm in a microgravity scenario to really see could it move through something that is roughly like moving through a tube. Something roughly like the idea of a sperm trying to find an egg. Could it do that? And the sperm seemed kind of lost. In a microgravity scenario, they're not as sure where they should go. And that may be one part of the problem. But this is just, it's really kind of shockingly just at the most early stages of understanding what even happens there. And without even jumping ahead to,
1: but
0: that, like,
1: that's amazing. At its earliest point in life, the sperm has already learned, already needs gravity and can't deal when it's not there. That is interesting.
0: That would be the indication here. Yeah. And again, it's a pretty rudimentary setup that they used. It may not be the same as what actually happens in a microgravity environment, but yeah, worthy of investigations. Fruit flies can have offspring in space, but the offspring die more often. Yeah. It's really fascinating.

0: truly dealing with long COVID. We haven't talked about this in a long time. I mean, this is a topic that is persisting or lingering on for sure, but nobody really knows how many people are dealing with it because there is no diagnostic tool. You can't give somebody a blood test. There's no one single thing you can do to ascertain they've got it, right? So there's definitely a number out there. And what these researchers at Massachusetts General were doing, they used an AI tool, and they followed 457,000 cases of people who tested positive. These are not people who thought they had long COVID. Like, these are people who...
1: Ah, okay.
0: Right? So it's not like they went to a clinic and said, I have long COVID.
1: They said, I've had COVID.
0: These are random 457,950 positive cases of COVID. And then this AI tool tracked what happened in the years after that, particularly 3 months after that. So long COVID starts at the three-month point. If your symptoms are persisting past 3 months, then they're called chronic and can be described as being the result of long COVID. And what they were looking for, fatigue, brain fog, difficulty breathing, joint pain, headaches, heart palpitations, dizziness, depression, and menstrual changes. Those were the ones that this AI tool was looking at.
1: No anosmia, because that was a big revelation.
0: That's one of the 200 that is not, the inability to
1: smell.
0: To smell. Yeah, that was not part of it. And this is at 58 hospitals across the United States, electronic health records, and this AI tool went through and watched what happened after the positive COVID diagnosis. And in 16.3% of the cases, at least two of those symptoms that just listed came up after the three-month point. 16% is way higher than the number that the WHO said. The WHO said about 7% of people have long COVID, and this AI tool found it's actually 16.3%.
1: And it was able to distinguish between somebody who, I think, like myself, as a parent, would list fatigue as a pretty common ailment, who had that prior to the COVID infection, and then also had it afterwards.
0: They did not have it before.
1: Okay.
0: So this has popped up as a new reason to go to the doctor or to the hospital or whatever care they went to. This popped up in the records, and it wasn't there before COVID.
1: Yeah.
0: So the COVID diagnosis happened, and then at least three months later, at least two of these symptoms popped up.
1: Mm-hmm.
0: And another thing that I found interesting from this analysis, or from this AI-generated analysis, was that 90% still have one of those symptoms. So we're not talking about long COVID going away after 3 months. We're at the 5-year mark, 6-year mark.
1: Okay, so 90% of...
0: So 16, 9 out of 10 out of those people who 16%. Had the long COVID still have it.
1: Yeah, and it possibly, though, reassuring or helpful for the people out there who either are clearly aware of the fact that they're suffering long COVID symptoms and have been for years, or maybe some of you out there who are wondering, am I still carrying something? Do I have a brain fog? I mean, anecdotally, you hear people say these things, right? Like, I haven't been the same since COVID, or I feel like I've never really shaken that off. And we don't want to generate through this show hypochondria that doesn't need to be there, but you should be, encouraged by or emboldened by this kind of information to go talk to your doctor about it. If you're feeling that, if you think that this is something you're carrying.
0: Yeah, and it's a bleak thing, right? Because just like there's no way to diagnose it, there's also no therapy for it. Or there's no, because it's such a stratified thing. There's not one thing you can do for it. And the only thing that we can say on this show probably right now is to go, if you think you have one of these symptoms and it's not going away, then see a care provider. Some hospitals have specific post-COVID special care units, and from there you can see what you can do for specialized comprehensive evaluation.
1: Yeah. And again, a lot of new research on long COVID and ME/CFS as a result of that shockingly high number, which is good news in a way. I'm going to jump to infrasound now. I don't know if our listeners out there are familiar with the idea of infrasound. I'm going to talk about two studies here. One's from

0: U.S., one's from Canada. And I'm going to start with the good news from the U.S. And it is good news. This is a survey, a longitudinal health survey of 120,000 households about whether or not windmills or wind turbines that generate electricity affect them. Because some of you out there may have heard this, the idea that something about these being somewhere close to you could cause symptoms or ailments as a result of sound. Mm-hmm. And that sounds plausible. And based on this longitudinal health survey, I'm just going to read it here. Comparing households before and after nearby turbine installations, so before they had them and then after, we find no detectable effects at typical exposure distances on insomnia and sleep problems, depression, anxiety, headaches, or related purchases. I'm not sure what the related purchases is there. And they go on to say that while they cannot rule out small effects, this is the University of Pittsburgh doing this in the journal PNAS. It's called Wind Turbine Proximity and Health, Longitudinal Evidence from U.S. Households. They can't rule out other minor issues happening. But looking at those things specifically, they don't see any difference at all, which is good news.
1: Yeah.
0: And to get into the infrasound itself, so human beings, I'm going to play a sound here for you. This sound is at 440 hertz. That's just random. I'm going to move it down. We're about 200. And as we approach 20... Once we go to 20 and below, that is where we can't hear it anymore.
1: And 20, is that the noise that emanates from a wind turbine? Or
0: just one moment here. We're at 30, 25, and down to 20. And now below, we're at 15 hertz here, 16 hertz, and nobody can hear that. And the human ear, by the way, can, I'm not going to go all the way up there. I'm going to dial this back up. Can go all the way up to 20,000. And I'm going to stop here at 7:30 and not go to 20,000 because I did that to myself. And it's really annoying. Mm-hmm. And it probably causes dogs to bark, and I don't need that for any of you.
1: We have a lot of people listening very early in the morning. I'm looking towards Canada right now.
0: I'm not going to do that to you. But the point of, the reason I bring that up is infrasound is real. And this study, the other study I mentioned out of Canada, looked at that. Can you say that under 20 hertz, so one hertz is like one cycle, one wave, so one peak, one trough per second would be one hertz. And again, we can go all the way up to 20,000, but at 20 and below, we can't hear that. Our ears cannot detect that sound, but it can affect us. It can affect our bodies. And the study out of Canada, a smaller study, 36 people, they had them either listen to one of two kinds of music, and without telling the people, they sometimes had an infrasound tone in the background, right? To see, does this have an effect on how people feel? And what they found there is it is linked to aversive responding, and in that case, it is linked to aversive responding, negative appraisal, and elevated salivary cortisol in humans. That last part is important because this is a measurable effect to see cortisol associated with stress.
1: So you've got the how many hertz?
0: Below 20.
1: So you had below 20 going while you're listening to a song,
0: right?
1: And you were in a worse mood. You were more tense,
0: right?
1: More irritable because of it, and cortisol was detected,
0: right?
1: Wow.
0: And there are
1: even though you can't hear it.
0: Yeah, it can penetrate your body. It can go through your body. And anecdotally, there are people who in the past, I think in one of the articles I read connected with this Canadian research, were saying this might be the reason that sometimes you have a spooky feeling in a certain kind of building because turbines or motors of a certain size can be generating these tones. You can't hear them, but you can feel them. So how do you square these two ideas? The fact that infrasound is real and it affects people, and yet wind turbines, at least on a study of 120,000 households before and after, didn't seem to affect people. Well, in that case, it could be that possibly the infrasound is different or isn't reaching them in the same way. It could just be what they're measuring, right?
1: What is the hertz of a turbine?
0: I don't think you could. It would depend on the size. It would depend on the shape, and also I think it would depend on how close you personally are to it, the extent to which it would affect you as it travels through the air. Air is not the best medium.
1: And what they found in the wind turbine study was that there was no effect seen anywhere with regard to all

0: the things that you mentioned, headaches.
1: Correct. So there, this
0: insomnia.
1: This isn't the same as saying that they measured cortisol, right? Yeah. Which would be an objective way of seeing, is something happening to these people? Although it'd be hard to say it's specifically because of that, but you could. What they're saying, though, is when it comes to insomnia or sleep problems, depression, anxiety, headaches, things like that, they're not seeing that in the data anywhere. Mm-hmm. So the two things could be true. It could be that on some level, something may be affecting you somehow. You are either, and that it just doesn't show up in this data.
0: Mm-hmm.
1: But at the very least, if you were concerned about those ailments in connection, or you've heard people allege that, people say these things, they repeat these things, they hear them somewhere. If you hear that statement, that it causes this to happen to people who live close by, it doesn't. We don't have data to support that idea.
0: Yeah, we don't want to make anyone angry out there who thinks for sure that the wind turbine near them is the reason or the cause of whatever problem you got. But if there's if there is data, then let us know about it, and we will talk about that next week. If you guys have anything to say about anything that we have said today, please send us an email at su@dw.com. I just wanted to say before we go that the long COVID study, that the title of that research is called Long COVID Persistence and Surveillance Gaps Across 58 U.S. Hospitals. If you want to read up on that, we absolutely encourage you to do that. I think, Connor, you want to...
1: The other mention? One, yeah, the Canadian study on infrasound.
0: Yeah.
1: That was where they placed it in the background of music, was in Frontiers in Behavioral Neuroscience, and the title is Infrasound Exposure is Linked to Aversive Responding, Negative Appraisal, and Elevated Salivary Cortisol in Humans.
0: So there you go. And again, that email address, sudw.com.
1: Keep them coming.
0: We will read those emails, and they will also shape the show. It leads us down roads that we wouldn't have gone without them. Okay, so thanks, guys.

Party of one. Bling bling, my allergy for the champion. Where me to land, me to knock the more bank of the night. The girl that the rap channel panel, who know the baby. Man of the kitty, with the men of the tacking down, so Jim and a chichi.

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I walk into the valley of the shadow of death, I shall fear no evil, because I know God is with me. And even when I walk into the deepest darkness, I will not be afraid, because I know He is with me. His rod and His staff shall surely protect me, and surely goodness and mercy shall follow I and I.